was lost, the treaty signed, I was not caught, I crossed the line, I was not caught, though many tried, I loved.

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The stones we cut, the songs we made. Our love, peace, which understands. 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

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You serve them well, I'm not surprised. 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Never mind, never mind. 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

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I was not caught, though many tried. I live among

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Radio Pozitivi.

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And I wish you joy and happiness.

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0: ყველუსმენთ. 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
1: the phone.
0: Sound good one more time.
1: All the clubs are closed.
2: Who is this?
1: Hey, baby, this is me.
2: Don't you know what time it is?
1: Well, I want to talk
2: to you. I have to get up in the morning and go to work. Call me back tomorrow night.
1: Damn, it's cold.

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0: Hello and welcome to Balance, a program to bring you the two sides of the coin in business and the economy here in Poland. This is a show where Money Talks, hosted by me, Danuta Isler. In this edition, the Success Written in Lipstick Foundation, an organization set up in 2008 to promote women entrepreneurship, has recently held a gala in Warsaw, honoring the winners of the 17th edition of its Business Woman of the Year competition, recognizing women in 14 categories and rewarding their successes in business, science, and culture.
1: Olga Kozierowska, Success Pisane Szminką, Success Written in Lipstick.
0: For 16 years, you've been the driving force behind this competition, trying to, I think, empower women entrepreneurs in Poland. Why? We still need to talk about it in 2026.
1: There was a time when I thought, oh, I can relax now. Everything is going great. But if you look at the world, not even Poland, but the world, the United States even, we still have a lot to do in terms of equality, because we here speak about equality in business and we award women success, women entrepreneurs successes. But I believe that there is no equality in business without equality at home. So there is a lot to do still. The definition of women's success is still different. It's a little bit blue or pink. So we are basically changing this definition to show that this success is real, it's huge, and it demands determination, motivation, and as well dealing with problems and failures.
0: But it doesn't only have a female face.
1: There is an award, Male Champion of Change, so we award men as well.
0: So they get some recognition.
1: They get recognition for promoting equality, diversity, and inclusion.
0: Over the course of those 17 editions, 180 statuettes, so the trophies, were awarded to representatives of businesses, NGOs, small companies, bigger companies, you name it, right?
1: Educators, yes.
0: Educators, yes. I mean,
1: usually we have 14 or 15 categories, enlightening something which is important or something which we think should see the light.
0: What was important in 2026?
1: The space.
0: Is 2026 the year of space?
1: I think so. It started a year ago during Polish presidency in the EU, and I think we are still anyway. Space has been always sexy.
0: And fascinating.
1: Yes.
0: But not only space this year.
1: No, not only space. We as well looked into cosmetics industry, as well as some little businesses with regards to new home space architecture.
0: It must be a difficult job for the jury.
1: I'm only leading the meeting. So we spent a whole day, because the last part of the competition is to present in front of those 32 people your business, and you have 5 minutes to do that. It's not a lot, and I think it's the most difficult presentation you can ever experience.
0: Specific business pitch. Success Written in Lipstick 2026. One surprise? A story, a photo that someone brought to their presentation, something?
1: I think there is one story which really touched my heart, and it's about a Ukrainian woman. She came to Poland and she built her business, and now she's really going abroad to many countries, so she's a fantastic businesswoman, and I think that this is a huge success.
0: Olga Kozierowska, thank you very much.
1: Thank you.
2: Marta Rzecińska, I'm a country manager of MasterCard Poland. We should support entrepreneurship, because I think that today, looking at how many businesses we have in Poland, but also how many of them are actually led by women, we are number one in OECD when it comes to the women leading businesses.
0: Really?
2: Yes. This is something extraordinary, and I think it speaks about Poland. We should support entrepreneurship because we need to build Polish brand. We do it for Poland as well. We're G20 right now. Poland is, of course.
0: Yes, has been invited, yes.
2: Yes. And if you want to build on something, entrepreneurship is the best thing to build on for Poland.
0: And what's MasterCard's involved in?
2: We're a strategic partner for 12 years of this initiative. We actually helped build it because we believed in it from the start. Again, it's not only about supporting women. It is as well, but it's supporting entrepreneurship. And also, a lot of people know but tend to forget that businesses led by women are actually most successful as well. So we should look where the most important things are for us.
0: The company you represent, is it half women, half men? Mostly women? Does it have to be half women, half men?
2: I don't think it has to, but interestingly, in MasterCard Poland, it's half women, half men.
0: Mm-hmm.
2: And I think that this diversity is extremely extremely important for achieving the best results. It's also proven the more diversified we are, not only gender, but gender as well, the more successful we are, the better business results we have.
0: So business question, what's in it for MasterCard being a sponsor slash partner of such an initiative?
2: It's a mission. I think it's a little bit of a mission. MasterCard is a company operating in Poland, but we're not a Polish company, we're an American company. So we really want to bring what is the best from the American companies to Poland, but also we want to promote Poland abroad. So for us, it's a mission. For us also, it means that we are supporting Polish growth.
0: But isn't it weird that 2026 and we have to, quote unquote, talk about, you know, women empowerment still?
2: I don't think it's weird. I think that we're reaching the moment where we're going to be really inclusive. So we will include without excluding. This is something that I like quoting. Mm-hmm. And I think that very soon, especially in Poland, because we see progress, we are not there yet. As long as we are not there yet, we should still be supporting women because they have less support. But I'm hoping that we're going to get to a point soon where we will be just talking about the business of the year and women will have absolutely the same chance of winning as men.
0: What was the best moment for you of the whole gala tonight?
2: I was a part of the jury.
0: Was it a difficult
2: job?
0: It was
2: extremely difficult. And you know what's the most difficult thing? Every year after the jury finishes in front of the camera with the question, what was unique about that edition? It's really hard. It's impossible even, but it's happening that from every edition to every edition, we see even a higher level of entrepreneurship, which is great. But for me, the most important moment at the gala was actually seeing the winners come out. It's like they have wings, listening to what they're saying on stage, thanking for the award. It's really, really touching.
0: One name that's stuck in your head, one story, maybe even during the selection process.
2: What I really remember, all of them were great. It's a world level, world-class level of women entrepreneurship. But I think what stuck with me a lot is a woman that came from Ukraine and opened a very successful business. It's in beauty, but it has a very unique business model. And she managed to do it extremely well, scaling it. It's one of the hardest things to build a business, sustain it for a couple years at least, and then scale it. And she actually managed to do it. Girl power.
0: Thank you.
2: Thank you.
1: Marta Klak, CTO of Polbionica SA.
0: You are one of the winners of this year's edition of competition Success Written in Lipstick. And you were awarded in a category of?
1: New technology. We prepare bioprinting whole organ with vascularization, which produce insulin, glucagon, and it's a solution for a patient with type 1 diabetes. I hope the first transplantation will be 2027, 2028.
0: So pretty soon. I remember when we first heard the story of a bionic pancreas and an organ that is 3D printed. You spoke here tonight about science fiction that later changed into science, and it sounded like science fiction initially that you can 3D print organs that will later be transplanted next to other real organs into someone's body. That sounds like science fiction still.
1: Yes, it is a real bionic pancreas, a real organ ready to transplantation. I hope we change the life of this group of patients.
0: But how do you print, 3D print, a human organ?
1: We use special bio-inks. We make it in our laboratory. We isolate islets and mix them. So we print layer by layer something like 3D structure with vascular system, which we can transplantation call patient or big animals. One organ we bioprinting about 3 hours.
0: It probably costs a lot of money.
1: Yeah, a lot of money, especially when we at this first step and prepare to clinical trials. Laboratory we have in Warsaw, but the company is in Zielona Góra. We opened the laboratory in Boston, in Lab Central, and we make the next steps of our research, and we want to prepare bionic pancreas with stem cells.
0: How big is the company?
1: About 50 persons.
0: 50. How many are women?
1: We have more women than men.
0: So women are interested in technologies in the fields that would, I think, still too many traditionally be considered as male.
1: Yeah, of course. Now we testing procedures, documentation, and we, of course, talk with investors.
0: Thank you and congratulations.
1: Thank you very much.
0: I was talking to Olga Kozierowska, the founder of the Success Written in Lipstick Foundation, as well as Marta Życińska of MasterCard Poland and Marta Klak, Chief Technology Officer of Polbionica. That's all in this week's edition of the program. I'm Danuta Esler. Thanks for listening. Polish fusion, Polski fusion, the Polish palate, the Polish quest for taste, pierogi, pizza, kebab, molecular cuisine, tales from the Polish kitchen with Agnieszka Bielawska,
3: Elżbieta Krajewska.
0: 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Welcome to Offside, the program in which we talk about sports while listening to music. I'm Danuta Isler, the host of the feature in which we talk about winners, losers, Olympic sports, as well as unusual and less common disciplines, all while checking out various Polish music releases. Join me in Offside, premiered every Friday at 20:40 CET, only on Polish radio, broadcasting from Warsaw. You're tuned to Warsaw. Welcome to Focus, our weekly look at the culture scene in Poland. I'm Agnieszka Bielawska. May the 24th marked a historic moment for Polish cinema as the winners of the 2026 Cannes Film Festival, the world's most prestigious film event, were officially announced. Among the festival's biggest successes was a Polish co-produced film that captured international attention and brought another major achievement for director Paweł Pawlikowski.
4: The Best Director Award.
5: Nee. Pawlikowski.
6: Paweł Pawlikowski.
0: Pawlikowski won the Best Director Prize at the 79th Cannes Film Festival for Fatherland, a drama inspired by the life of German Nobel laureate Thomas Mann. The film follows Mann, played by Hans Zichler, returning to Germany for the first time since the war, travelling with his daughter Erika, played by Sandra Hüller, from Frankfurt in the American zone to Soviet-occupied Weimar. The screenplay was co-written by Pawlikowski and Henk Handlöckten. Shot in black and white, Fatherland is a European co-production filmed partly in Poland in Legnica, Wałbrzych and Wrocław, as well as in Germany and in the United States. Pawlikowski once again worked with his regular collaborators, including cinematographer Łukasz Żal. The Polish director shared the accolade in Cannes with Spanish filmmakers Javier Calvo and Javier Ambrosi, the directors of La Bola Negra. Speaking during the awarding ceremony, Paweł Pawlikowski stressed the importance of artistic freedom and storytelling that resists easy classification. We live in a world of brief politics and cinema should reflect that, but it should not reflect politics on terms dictated by politicians and activists, he said. Pawlikowski was also asked whether his artistic style had changed since the enormous success of Ida, the Oscar-winning film that brought him international fame several years ago.
7: Since Ida, not much. I'm kind of refining what I started with Ida, because Ida was the kind of change, was a turning point for me. I suppose I'm kind of more aware of what I'm doing, more clearly, but nothing really concrete has changed. I suppose the camera moves a little bit more. I have more dialogues in this film, in Fatherland, because I'm dealing with people who speak a lot, especially Thomas Mann, but I am not aware of like any major changes. I think the main thing is to have something to say.
0: So could Pawlikowski be in line for another Oscar? He once again returns to a theme he knows well, the post-war world. It is one of the most fascinating moments in history, a time when people had to rebuild their lives from scratch. David Muszyński, editor-in-chief of naekranie.pl, told the English-language public broadcaster TVP World.
3: film, it means that Pawlikowski is the one of the highest Polish filmmakers that we have. Like, it's his third movie, and we can think about it like a trilogy. Ida received an Oscar. Cold War received a palm for the best direction in Cannes, as you said. And now Fatherhood, Fatherland, is also receiving a palm. And I think it will be a strong consideration for the best picture in next year's Oscars. So I can see that this filmmaker is not having any low balls. He knows what he wants to do, and he gives us a trilogy about a post-war Europe and what it means to live in that time.
8: The film is loosely inspired by The Magician, a fictionalized biography of Thomas Mann by Irish author Colm Tóibín. But Pawlikowski has taken significant liberties both with the novel and with the historical details of the German writer's life, though, as David Moshinsky stressed, it has special relevance in today's world.
3: Most interesting ones, if you want to show people that have to build their lives again in the new world, because the world never again changed so much that all nationalities had to rebuild their connections to each other. They have to find their own roots again. Like, this time we're going to Germany that was divided, and it's 1949. So when Thomas Mann, a Nobel Prize winner, is coming back there, he sees a country that doesn't know what to do with themselves. The people that are living there try to rebrand themselves after what happened after the Second World War. So it's not so easy to find your place in a world that is reshaped again in a different way that you thought it would be. We are now looking also for our roots and for our identity in the world, but in a different way than after the war. Like, we don't have to rebuild our cities, we don't have to move to look for a better future somewhere else, because our home is not existing anymore, and I'm talking only about Poland. So we're reshaping the societies about the social media, about how we are talking to each other, how we communicate. We are shortening our sentences all the time. We're communicate with emojis, not words anymore. So it's a different way. But Pawlikowski sees that showing this black and white movies is a bridge from the past to a future.
8: We live in a world where more and more people are absolutely convinced that they are absolutely right. And that is scary, Pawlikowski told the festival audience. It is up to cinema to resist that. It is up to cinema to show that things aren't so straightforward. This is one of the reasons we made our film.
3: Watching his last movie, I can see that he is relating to his main character, Thomas Mann, that is staying by his virtues, but the virtues changed because the world changed, and he doesn't know what to think about it. He doesn't know how to say, I was wrong, that I can use my emotions to relate to other people. And on the other side is his daughter, that can only go for the emotions. And if we look on the movies about history, they're always trying to glorificate people, saying, like, you were on the right side of this war, of this history. In Pawlikowski, there is no right and wrong. Everybody is losing. We know that the connections between us is broken. Mm. Families are divided because one of them is saying, like, Nazis were right, and the other say, no, Nazis were not right. And we have the same right now in Poland when we're divided by politics. And it's destroying our connections, our roots. And Pawlikowski is showing that if you stick too much to your rules without also guiding with your emotions, you can lose far more than people beside you. You can lose your history, you can lose your roots, you can lose actually yourself, because you will stick so hard to what you thought you believe in, even if you're wrong, and you're not listening to anybody that is next to you or behind you, that you will lose yourself. You will close yourself in a small bubble that you think that everything is all right, not seeing the real world

0: With his signature black and white cinematography and elliptical storytelling, Pavlikovsky's latest offering forms part of an unofficial trilogy alongside Ida and Cold War, all of which explore themes of identity, family and guilt amid the turmoil of post-war Europe.
1: This is a trilogy because in all those movies, people in the end are not winners or losers. They are still trying to find themselves in this world. And if it's about Jews, if it's about love and finding the connection, or here traveling through a city, through a country that is trying to rebrand itself. Like, he's coming to Western Germany to receive his Nobel Peace Prize, and then he's going to East Germany to have a lecture for Soviets. So you can see how this, even the small country, is changing from one side to another.
0: David Muszyński also pointed that Polish cinema is getting worldwide recognition, to which Pawlikowski's works greatly contribute.
1: To be honest, if you watch on the Cannes Festival this year, it wasn't only one Polish director and only one Polish production that was there. Like in the main competition, there were two ones. The second one was the new Decalogue that was produced by Maciej Musiał. There were Polish-French productions that were also there. There are Polish short films like Spiritus Sanctis, about a guy who is trying to buy a vodka in a day when Pope died. So there is a prohibition and everything is closed. And it's like a small odyssey for him traveling through the town. So you can see that Polish cinema is learning from the past, from Pawlikowski, Ida and Cold War. They know how to tell the stories, not for the Polish viewer, but for the global one. So we are more and more seen over there. Even when you see the Oscars, we're more and more in this competition seen, maybe not every year, but every 2-3 years, a Polish movie, short movie or a feature film is featured there. So I think we should be very grateful for such a filmmakers that are showing the young filmmakers the way and teaching them what to do and how to do.
0: Premiered at Cannes, Fatherland is centered on the relationship between German writer and Nobel laureate Thomas Mann and his daughter Erika, an actress and racing driver, as they return to Germany after World War II, a relationship which is difficult.
1: I think that they're trying to go deeper to the emotions ones and showing through this journey of father and daughter for the country that they had to abandon in 1933 when the Nazis were coming, and showing how much this escape divided them. And you're not thinking about the, when you watch the movie, you don't think about, oh, it's a Nobel Prize winner. No, you look like a family that doesn't know how to talk to each other, that doesn't know how to describe their emotions, that one another is a little bit afraid of saying what they truly feel. And isn't it true for every one of us? Like when we gather around on a table in the, I don't know, Christmas Eve, that we don't really think that we can say whatever we feel, that we have to be very safe, even if with our own family. I think that this is one of the best Pawlikowski's movies that will relate to everyone. It's not so close like to previous ones, and it's only 83 minutes long, so I think that everybody can sit there, enjoy, and have their own thoughts after the seance.
0: Talking to TVP World, David Muszyński underlined that cinematographers should search for subjects that are of interest to the audience. If a filmmaker has something important to say, they should say it, he said.
1: That if you're doing something, do it worldwide, because right now it's not the better time to show that. With all the streaming services and the distribution worldwide, people are craving for new stories, not only blockbusters based on comic books. They're fed up with them. Mm-hmm. So they're looking for the real human stories. If you have one, make it and people will want to see it.
0: This year's accolade marks Pavel Pavlikovsky's second Best Director award at Cannes after his previous win for the 2018 film Cold War, a romantic drama about lovers separated by the forces of history. His 2015 film, Ida, an intimate story about a young novice nun, won an Oscar for Best Foreign Language Film, becoming the first Polish movie to receive the honor. In Focus today, I'm Agnieszka Wielawska, your host, thanking you for keeping me company. Goodbye.

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1: Hello and welcome to the weekend edition of Czechia in 30 minutes. I'm Vít Pohanka. Most nations like to tell stories about their origins that emphasize wisdom, courage, and great leaders. But the birth of states can also involve betrayal, violence, and bloodshed. So, in this weekend edition of Czechia in 30 Minutes, we bring you a slightly shortened version of an episode from Blood in Bohemia, our special series on Czechast, the podcast in English about all things Czech. The year is 995 at Libice, east of Prague. Members of the powerful Slavníkovci clan are attacked and slaughtered in their own stronghold. For generations, historians have viewed the massacre as a crucial step in the rise of the Přemysl dynasty and the formation of the Czech state. But was it really a struggle between two rival dynasties? And what can this thousand-year-old massacre tell us about the nature of power itself? This is what British journalist Rob Cameron and I, Vít Pohanka, set out to find out. Rob, before we get to the blood, and there will be blood, definitely, one quick clarification. In Czech, we call them Slavníkovci. In English, you'll usually see the Slavniks, but the name itself was fixed much later by historians, as we will hear. It's a kind of retrofitted label. What matters is this. There was a powerful clan in the 10th century in Bohemia. It was very real, very influential. So for today, we'll use both terms, Slavníkovci and Slavniks.
2: But you're sure, Vít, that they're not just some obscure footnotes in early Czech history?
1: Not at all. In the late 900s, they were one of the strongest clans in Bohemia. They were probably rivals to the ruling Přemyslids, even though it was a little bit more complicated, perhaps, according to present-day historians, as we were here. They were based at Libice in eastern Bohemia. And in September 995, armed men stormed Libice while the family was at mass. The stronghold was burnt. The brothers of a Wojtech, later Saint Adalbert, were killed, and the clan was effectively wiped out.
2: Libice nad Cidlinou. This is why you dragged me out into a freezing field.
1: And so I did, because I needed us to do a kind of stand-up there for a video version, I mean, to put on social networks. But that's the place where it happened.
2: Right.
1: Were you not excited to be there?
2: Oh, I was so excited until I got there, I think, because it's fair to say that there is not much happening today in Libice, and there is not much evidence, at least on the ground, of this most consequential massacre in early Czech history.
1: No, there is not, but it needs to be said that there was proper archaeological survey done there after Second World War in the late 40s, early 50s, and they did find a lot of evidence about what happened there and what we are going to talk about today, that it really happened, and it happened definitely there. Libice, what was it, like 30, 40 kilometers?
2: Something like
1: Prague?
2: That, yeah. An hour in the car from Prague. And we should say, of course, there is, you know, quite a bit of information there. There are sort of
1: panels,
2: and indeed the remains of some sort of early settlement that they have, you know, worked on and improved a bit. So you get a sense of, okay, this was the princely castle, this was the fortifications, this was the early church. So you do get an idea of the kind of settlement that the Slavniks built in Libice. So obviously it's not a legend. And what happened there was, in a sense, I guess, you know, nation building by massacre.
1: Exactly. And our main source about what happened there is, again, Kosmas, the first chronicler of Bohemia, the most important witness to the beginnings of the Czech state. And I have to say, a very good friend of Blood in Bohemia.
2: Absolutely.
1: He was writing in the early 12th century. He gives us the earliest detailed account of what happened at Libice, and this is how he describes the massacre of 995.
3: Upon a feast day, they stealthily entered the fortress of Libice, wherein the brothers of Saint Wojtech and the warriors of the stronghold stood all as innocent lambs at the solemn mass, celebrating the holy day. But those elders, like ravening wolves, stormed the walls of the fortress, slew men and women, everyone, and the brothers of Saint Wojciech with all their offspring they cut down before the very altar. They set the stronghold aflame, sprinkled the streets with blood, and, laden with bloody spoil and cruel plunder, returned home rejoicing. And there were slain at the fortress of Libice, in the year of our Lord 995, five brothers of Saint Wojciech, and their names are these: Sobibor, Spikimir, Dobroslav, Bożej, and Czaslav.
1: So, Rob, I think you can hear the fury in that. Cosmas writes like a moral judge, it needs to be said. There are wolves, there are lambs, evil men, blood at the altar. I think he's not just describing events, he's condemning them. And he's writing more than a century later, needs to be said, in a world already shaped by the victorious Przemyslids, the dynasty that by that time definitely dominated Bohemia. The dynasty that, in a sense, had every interest in presenting itself as a kind of only legitimate option after rival clans like the Slavnikovci, the Slavniks, had been wiped out.
2: So, as always, history is written by the winners.
1: Exactly. Now, let's jump forward, and not a little bit, but a lot, to the 19th century. František Palacký, of whom we have heard as well, the father of modern Czech historiography, a man trying to write a critical, structured history of the Czech lands.
2: Let me interrupt you there. Mm-hmm. Just for those who are as ignorant as me, remind me what historiography is, because as someone who shares his life with a history teacher, she's explained it many times. But the difference between history and historiography...
1: Well, I'm not quite sure, Rob, but I think the difference is the historiography is the study of history rather than history itself. Is that does that ring a bell?
2: Pretty much. But I think it goes to the heart of the matter, as we said, that history is written by the winners. So, you know, everything that we know and read about the Slavnikovci and about the Przemyslids is very much one version of the story. And I guess historiography gets to the heart of how much faith and confidence we should put in these accounts.
1: Nevertheless, František Palacký is the father of modern Czech historiography, that means study of history. And he was trying to come up with this kind of structured history of Czech lands, which was, you know, the obvious way you would go about it in the 19th century. And his language in his writings about this incident, now back to Libice, is calmer, I would say, more analytical. But the core of the story remains. It is still a bloody destruction.
3: The enraged enemies enticed them forth from the church with fair-sounding words, and thereafter slaughtered them all treacherously and cruelly. And whosoever within the spacious stronghold had succeeded in escaping the first bloodshed was afterwards led into bondage. None were spared save only the priests, to whom it was granted to depart in peace.
1: So, whether we listen to Cosmas in the 12th century or Palacký in the 19th, the picture seems clear. There was a powerful clan, there was a brutal massacre, a decisive moment in the making of the Czech state. But here is where things become a little more complicated, Rob, because the very way we speak about the Slavnikovci, even the idea that they were a rival dynasty locked in a dramatic struggle with the Przemyslids, may itself be actually a product of the 19th century imagination.
2: So, as so many times in Czech history, the story that we think we know may already have been shaped by later historians.
1: Exactly. To untangle that, I spoke to Jan Zelenka, a medievalist at the Historical Institute of the Czech Academy of Sciences, and I began with the, I think, simplest possible question. Who were the Slavnikovci really? What do we know?
4: To begin with, the name Slavnikovci was invented in the 19th century by the founder of modern Czech historiography, František Palacký. Medieval sources referred to individual members of the family, but never mentioned a family name.
5: So where did the name come from?
4: From František Palacký. Uh-huh. So it may sound insignificant, but it's an important part of the story, because the history of the Slavníkovci was always associated with their bloody downfall, the massacre allegedly ordered by the ruling house of the Přemyslice. So when you are thinking about the Slavníkovci as a clan or even a powerful dynasty, you inevitably come to sort of Game of Thrones scenario, a struggle between two native families for control of Bohemia. So it was the outcome of the 19th century scholarship.
1: And let me just add very, very briefly what Jan Zelenka didn't mention. Slavník was the name of Saint Adalbert's father. So we know the name of the father, but it was his first name,
2: mm-hmm.
1: yeah, or Christian name. And what Palacký did, he just took the name of one father and he called the whole family Slavníkovci.
2: Understood. But it's also quite conceivable so far back that this was obviously a time when surnames weren't even that common, right?
1: You would That's
2: be
1: true.
2: Pavel the plowman or something, or Vít the cart maker or something like that.
1: And
2: then that became your name.
1: Exactly. And my son, who's by accident called Wojtek, Adalbert as well in German, he would be, the Scandinavian languages, he would be Vítson.
2: Right, son of Vít.
1: Son of Vít.
2: Exactly,
1: yeah, something
2: right.
1: Something like that. So this was kind of fluid area. Nevertheless, I thought it would be interesting, you know, to explain that as well.
2: Absolutely. So the name Slavníkovci, the Slavniks, is more modern. It seems to be a modern invention of the 19th century. And the rivalry with the Přemyslids may be exaggerated. But we do know, or at least we think we know, that there was definitely a massacre. So how powerful then do you think this family really was?
1: They must have been, because they were truly a dynasty that mattered in Bohemia. They were minted their own coins. They had, this thing, which was very important, obviously.
2: Always a sign that you're someone in society, medieval society, if you're minting your own coins.
1: So to get even a kind of sharper picture, to put it like that, I asked Jan Zelenka what we can actually prove, you know, when we look away from the written sources, what we can learn not from legends, not from 19th century imagination, but from hard archaeological evidence.
4: The archaeological findings prove that they even minted their coins. So they undoubtedly belonged to the contemporary elite. And there is also an account or whole story from the Chronicle Cosmas, but it is written more than 100 years after their extermination. And his accounts or his writing was proven to be inaccurate. So mm-hmm. it is very difficult to state, to prove their actual rank among the elite or extent of their power and authority and where it came from. So unlike the 19th century scholarship, modern historiography tends to view Slavníkovci as mighty administrators of part of the Přemyslitz realm rather than powerful dynasty competing for the throne itself.
2: So clearly they were the elite, and as he says there, they even minted their own coins. You can see why Elon Musk invented Dogecoin and why Trump started Trumpcoin, to have that historical legacy long after their deaths. But perhaps these guys, the Slavníkovci, were not kings in waiting, in other words.
1: Yeah, I mean, as we've heard Jan Zelenka say, modern historians increasingly see them not exactly as a rival dynasty fighting for the throne, but again, as powerful administrators. Nevertheless, they could have been seen as a threat, but it makes the massacre definitely look less like a war between equals and more like an internal purge, perhaps, within the already dominant system.
2: Right, but hang on a minute. I mean, in 1995, who is actually ruling Bohemia? Because we've mentioned the Przemyslids, but which duke, which guy in charge, which guy at the top of the very structure of the pile are we talking about?
1: At that time, the ruler was Boleslav, or Boleslaus II, known as Boleslas the Pious. And he was the son of someone we know, Rob, Boleslav I, known as Boleslav the Cruel, the one who killed his brother, Saint Wenceslas, or probably killed his brother. And so Boleslas II was the nephew of Wenceslas himself.
2: And we should say that you and I, Vít, have stood at the very church door where Boleslav drove a sword into his brother's heart. Well, it wasn't that. He hired some guys to do it, didn't he? And obviously the church there today is not the same church. But that's for another episode. Let's get back to the Slavniks.
1: So definitely by the late 10th century, the Přemyslid state was fairly well established. Prague had its own bishopric, that's what we know, trade routes were under control. The dynasty had expanded eastwards towards Moravia, which at that time still was not completely under control. So we can't really say that it was chaotic tribal landscape, not anymore. But we shouldn't think about it as a kind of organized state unit.
2: Which begs the question, if the Přemyslids were already dominant in 10th century Bohemia, why bother wiping out the Slavnikovci at all? Do we know anything about the reason for what looks like an internal purge within an already dominant system in the way that the Corleones wiped out whatever the other rival mafia clan were in The Godfather? Why did they do it?
1: Well, we don't know, and that's exactly, I think, the main problem. Cosma suggests that Boleslav II was weak at the time and that unnamed nobles acted for him. Later historians imagined a dramatic struggle between two rival dynasties, which was started by František Palacký. But again, modern historians urge caution because we cannot apply, and that's probably the main thing, we cannot apply the political logic of a modern state as we know it, and as we've known it for several centuries now, with laws, institutions, and clear chains of command. We cannot compare it to the 10th century. To understand the massacre, we have to understand the context. And this is how Jan Zelenka explains it.
4: Have you ever seen Martin Scorsese's film Gangs of New York?
1: Yes.
4: Yes. So, you know, it's about competing gangs in the five-point slum in New York during 1860s. So you saw it, but everyone should watch it to understand what this struggle between among these nobles were, what is about it. Maybe it sounds oversimplified, but it's not. It's the mechanisms and principles in action had to be very similar to this.
5: So, just to remind the listeners, we are talking about a period of history when the rule of law, I mean, was very problematic. If there was any law, it was a kind of world in which there were competing clans, groups.
4: It was unwritten law. There were some principles that everybody should follow, mm-hmm. but it wasn't law we are used to see as law.
2: But there is one twist in this tale, isn't there? There's one striking detail in this whole story, and that's that not every member of the Slavnik clan actually died at Libica.
1: Exactly. One Slavnikovec, or Slavnik, if we call him that, perhaps the most famous of them all, was not there on that September day in 995. And his name in Czech was Wojciech, in Polish Wojciech, but he's known to the wider European world as Saint Adalbert of Prague.
2: So the only man who survives this massacre of this clan in Bohemia later becomes a European saint. That's quite a twist. Who exactly was he?
1: Well, he was already an extraordinary figure long before the massacre. He was educated abroad in what is today Germany. He was connected to imperial and papal circles, and he was a bishop of Prague already at a very young age. In many ways, his career tells us that his family, whatever we call it, but we call it Slavnikovci, simply his clan, it definitely belonged to the highest elite of the time. But how much does Adalbert's brilliance actually reveal, or what does it reveal, and how much does it reveal about the power of his clan? And this is, again, how Jan Zelenka explains it.
4: Adalbert's personality and status he achieved were very extraordinary for early medieval Bohemia in general. We can assume that his family background provided him with the opportunity to achieve exceptional education. It also paved the way for him to become the Bishop of Prague, and his influence soon extended beyond the horizon of Central Europe, opening him door to papal and imperial courts. So he was really remarkable. But it's very difficult what it reveals about the family itself, except they were members of the elite. So,
5: and while preparing for this interview, I actually listened to a radio program where which was which was about Adalbert basically. And if I sum it up, basically what it says was Adalbert avoided being killed because he wasn't in Bohemia at that time, and he decided not to come back, and he became a kind of missionary in Prussia, where he was killed, and that's how he kind of secured his sainthood. Is that more or less kind of right, you think?
4: Yeah, sure. It's it's all from legends, but we can assume this is what's happening. What happened?
2: Well, that all makes sense, but there's one thing I've never understood about this particular part of Czech history. He's called Wojciech in Czech, and as you say, Wojciech in Polish, and then Adalbert in English and presumably German. Why? Those names are so different. Why did one become the other?
5: Frankly, I have no idea, Rob. Right. And do you know what my name is in French? I'm Vít in Czech and in French.
2: I do know, not only in French, but also in English. I think you are Guy in French.
5: You're right.
2: Guy in English and Vitus in Latin. But why Vit becomes Guy or Guy, no idea. But back to the massacre that took place in that windswept, freezing field that you dragged me out to near Maloboroslav a few weeks ago. So we've examined the massacre itself, and we've questioned the sources, and we've even questioned the name. But let's ask the bigger question. What does the destruction of that clan, the one that definitely existed, even if we only call them Slavnikovci or Slavniks for practical purposes, thanks to Mr. Palatsky, what does that actually tell us about the very beginnings of the Czech state? Was it pure brutality, or was it, you know, the forging of the Czech nation? And more than 1,000 years on, how should we judge all this?
5: I suppose that's the hardest question of all, because once we move beyond names and later narratives, what remains is really just the political violence. So I asked, again, Jan Zelenka directly, what does the destruction of that clan at Libice in 995 tell us, not just about early medieval Bohemia, but about us, you know, about our present society?
4: Look, it's very difficult questions. First of all, such an outburst of the violence is always brutal, whether we are talking about medieval times or contemporary Sudan. Rather than searching for positive or negative aspects, we should focus on the political violence itself. Until modern times, the level of violence in society remained relatively high. It was the modern state that significantly reduced these figures through the centralization police violence, education, prevention.

0: such events and to maintain stability, the rule of law, and the peaceful settlement of disputes. However, all these measures are as powerful only as are only as powerful as our will to maintain them. The example of or the case of the Slavinkovtsi or any similar cases should or could act as a mirror revealing who we really are, because if we allow this fragile ethical and legal barriers to be breached or to fall entirely, all that is left is an endless fight for power and resources, when the weak or the losers will be subjugated, exploited or slaughtered without mercy. I think it's this kind of reminder which is much more important for today than for history itself. I mean, the stunning history could still reveal something about us, which make this whole discipline still useful
1: and relevant. Yeah,
0: and relevant. Yeah.
2: But so Vit, what, you know, in the end, what are we left with?
3: You know, Rob, I think with a reminder that early statehood certainly wasn't tidy.
2: That perhaps also in the 10th century, that power was negotiated and changed hands in ways that we today would find, you know, really savage and brutal.
3: And it makes me think, you know, also that even something that we call today the birth of a state can pass through fire, rivalry, and total elimination.
2: And maybe that's why the destruction of the Slavnikovtsi in 995 still resonates with us today.
3: Because it forces us to ask not only how states are built,
2: but at what cost?
4: You've been listening to a slightly shortened version of Blood in Bohemia, our series where Rob Cameron and I are exploring some of the most violent and consequential episodes in Czech history. If you found this story interesting, be sure to visit Czechcast, our podcast in English about all things Czech, where you will find the full version of this episode, along with more stories from the Blood in Bohemia series. Thanks for listening to this weekend edition of Czechia in 30 Minutes, and until next time, as we say in Czech, naslyšenou.

o'clock in the morning. Line goes off on time. 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

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Something done me wrong. 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I only wanted sugar.

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I just need to rest up. Yeah, kick up your feet. 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

people say to me, I'm a lucky man. You know, things could be worse. You shouldn't feel so bad. Say, look on the bright side, Tommy. You could be on the street.

something mama, something doctor say. You were born for good luck, that you'll see.